0: more to this World Cup than probably I see him any other time. He's a fan of soccer. He's a fan of economic development. And on this one, I think the interests of the governor and our city aligned. I think that you will see us continue that strong engagement. I look at Arrowhead Stadium being the location that we would offer for the World Cup. FIFA, I sat with FIFA officials throughout the tournament. We're incredibly impressed by Arrowhead Stadium, its facilities. So in 2031, we're looking at a potential Women's World Cup. We're looking for us. I think it could be a great moment for Kansas City. We proved that we are better at pulling off events than anywhere else. And with respect to other American cities I've been in, but it won't sound respectful, we are a heck of a lot more interesting and diverse than Indianapolis that seems to have a whole bunch of them.
1: Lots of questions on our KCUR text line, Mayor. One texter wrote this: the streetcar is stellar, but it's a single longitudinal path. Yep. I think everyone's biggest question is, with the special buses going away, how can we maintain, create ease of transportation around the city, including crosstown options as well as economical transport to the airport? You made some headlines during the World Cup saying a streetcar lineup to the airport would be the Grand Kahuna or something like that. Is that in the offing? Is there any conversation about that going forward?
0: Yeah. I mean, look, Kansas City has many sins, I'd actually say, that original sins, and one of them is that for
1: the Grand Kahuna or something like that. Is that in the offing? Is
0: reason we didn't like density, and we would instead every time, every few generations, just leapfrog. So I actually, as I said earlier, do see this actually what I think needs to happen first. There are two divides this community needs to get over. One is the truce divide. The other is, of course, our state line divide that also helps support funding long term. On the truce divide, I think you've seen the 18th Street corridor discussed. Linwood is a traditional discussion. I think if you are talking about the streetcar as an entity that can get people to where they need to be, to get them to work, to get them to school, to get them around, that is going to be a key step for the east-west side towards Kansas. That is a look at KU Health System.
1: 39th Street,
0: which today, and I know it's tight and we'll have more conversations on that, but the health system, anybody who drives over there knows that that campus is increasingly built out.
1: Yeah.
0: And you can either build out whatever's remaining with parking garages at $90 to $100 million a pop, or you could look to apply that same type of funding to a system that connects. Obviously, I'm the mayor of Kansas City, Missouri. I like that, and I like thousands of employees coming into our city or coming from our city each day to something just on the state line. In terms of the airport connection, you know, look, I actually never thought that would be streetcar connected. That's more of a different type of rail, light rail, or even using some of our old heavy rail connections if it happens. I have seen quotes for between $1 and $11 billion for it.
1: I was going to say, that's so costly.
0: That's a steep one. But back to my point on that airport bus connection. If we are getting people from South OP to ride a bus to the airport, what that tells me is there's greater profitability there. I would encourage our partners at KCATA. Convenient and kind of make somebody take an hour and 10, but a steady set of routes, how could that work and really help their system long term? Briefly on public transit, obviously buses are a huge part of this discussion. Mm-hmm. I think I've been as frustrated as any Kansas Cityan with the rollout that we've seen so far, and there was an explosive city council committee debate that almost nobody caught last week about this issue of functionally free fare. From the time that fares are reinstated, there was supposed to be a system where people could still ride the bus for free if they had demonstrated need, if they were connected with organizations. I have visited with shelters, with so many others who've said, we just don't have that built out. We should have never gone back to the fare system until we figured out functionally free fare. I am proud as mayor that I believe free fare delivered roughly 67 million rides. That's something that I will continue to be proud of for years. We saved a lot of people money. We got them to a lot of places.
1: We have a hard look right now because the streetcar obviously is free, and now fares are reinstated on largely the east side of town, and that's bothering a lot of people.
0: Yeah, no, I think that we need to make sure that there is a way for people, particularly people who have demonstrated need, to get around to where they need to go. We delivered 68 million rides under functionally free fare. I talked to teenagers. I talked to people who got out of jail. I talked to just regular everyday people who said this helped us get around. That was a positive. The city council required in its last contract that functionally free fare remains. That will be an ongoing discussion, a debate perhaps, but I think that's something we need to do. And I agree. We cannot have an inequitable system where people say, what the heck? It's great to get from the plaza to downtown every day for work. That's good. I'm the mayor. I like that too.
1: Yeah.
0: But you can't get to Prospect. We need to make sure that continues to happen.
1: Who's in charge of ensuring that functionally free fare exists on the east side, that folks who are struggling economically can, in fact, get on the bus and ride for free?

0: ACATA and mm-hmm. and look, this will be my exit interview for you in a year or something when I say probably one of our greatest challenges. I like boards and commissions. I like collaboratives. In too many situations, I think they hold Kansas City back. Mm. At ATA, you have a number of commissioners. I respect them all personally, and this is just my beef with the system. But you got commissioners from Leavenworth County and Cass County and all of that who are speaking to functionally free, fair, and others. I think the mayor of Kansas City and the city council of Kansas City recognize how much of a hardship it is to tell somebody on June 1 who has been riding for years with no fares, it's all going back.
1: Yeah.
0: And it means there are fewer people riding. It means it's going to be a concern. I'm going to continue to. I think we'll all continue to push the board. We passed legislation last week doing the same to ensure these folks can get rides as they need it.
1: You know, one more question before a break, Mayor. KMBC reported that 52 Kansas City employees, as well as members of the council, got free tickets to the World Cup. The station also noted that rank-and-file employees didn't receive any tickets. How did these free tickets come about, and what do you say to employees who were not included in that?
0: So, I mean, the way they came about, and I respect it, I think city administration looked to how can we ensure that a lot of people who worked on the World Cup get a chance to get there? And those folks included folks who had been in meetings for it over years, who had done a lot of the leadership work in connection with it, and then obviously the city council. I think that in a world where often, and I've been subject to this before, where public servants will get knocked if they actually accept tickets from companies that might invite them or some of the others, this was actually just the city procuring a set of tickets and saying, this is how you will go, rather than going through processes that say every city councilman finds your favorite engineering firm or what have you, or construction firm to get in. Look, maybe optics aren't the best with some of these things, and we would have loved to find a way to get every employee opportunities to get in. I was proud to make sure that at least some people that are in my orbit of things were able to, folks who had worked on it, folks who don't get to go to big events all the time. And I think as we have more events, we'll try our best to do so. There was a distribution of tickets to Kansas City Public School students. I think there were other things that were pushed both through city government and some of our partners, and we'll continue to try to do that in future events.
1: You know, we have some folks on our text line asking about expenses versus revenue from this World Cup, Mayor. When will we have the receipts for all of this sort of totaled up?
0: If I were being real honest, and this is the, like, no BS approach to it, the way that I think the city will ultimately estimate it, at least for the city tax coffers, it's fairly easy. You look at quarterly tax revenues this quarter compared to last year and years before. That's at least your Kansas City metric. Then you would ask the state of Missouri to do it, everybody else to do it, everybody get it together. For the economic development aficionados, they will probably measure on what was the indirect spend and all those steps. But that's where we would be. You would probably look to get those numbers into the quarter. Takes time to get it. You're looking at into the year to really see, all right, how did it compare exactly? Yeah. I still think that it was a strong positive for us. And here's the other thing. A lot of people say, well, yeah, we just spent money on something different. Unfortunately, that is not. I wish that was how the state of Missouri sees things. State of Missouri put in more money than anybody, actually.
1: Yeah, right.
0: We usually don't get more money from them on anything else. And so I think this was a unique opportunity. And whenever the state is offering funding in some way, we'll try to continue to fight for it.
1: Why do you think the state came through as robustly as it did? Because you're right, there's been a lot of tension between the big cities in Missouri and the General Assembly in Jeff City.
0: You know, I've had a lot of time thinking about this. My wife, who happens to be an administrative official in the state of Kansas in a city, and I talk about it a lot because the strangest thing about all this is that, you know, I've been named the Alcalde de Kansas, which means mayor of Kansas in Argentine media. And a lot of this, and, you know, you don't knock anybody around the world. They think it's just all Kansas anyway.
1: Right.
0: And so we'll have this chat about, like, wow, what did Missouri do? And I think she actually said this to me. She's like, Kansas City, Missouri is the strong engine of growth for the state of Missouri, too. And I think what I saw through this, both from the governor's involvement, the state director of economic development, the head of our Missouri economic group, the Missouri Partnership, I think they recognize that we are in a growth moment in the Kansas City metro.
1: And they better pay some attention.
0: Exactly. And rather than even 20 or 30 years ago, where you give Kansas City kind of what it needs, but we're pushing Final Fours to St. Louis, we're pushing all these things, I think there is this sign that Kansas City is in a true growth moment. And for the future of the state of Missouri, that growth is essential. I think that is the core of why on the Missouri investment.
1: Yeah,
0: the governor likes soccer, but I think that's what it's about. And I think this is a moment, and I won't get into those first versus second city battles. There are still a lot more Missourians in the St. Louis metro than in the Kansas City metro.
1: Yeah.
0: But I think that, you know, this is a sign of where Kansas City is, kind of where the focus is. We have our lives together. We're not rotating mayors every 4 years, unlike, unfortunately, St. Louis of late. And I think a lot of people are saying, you know, this is a good thing.
1: And maybe we can capitalize on this going forward.
0: Yes, sir.
1: Okay. Let's take a short break. When we come back, we'll continue our conversation with Mayor Quinton Lucas. We'll talk about that temporary jail that didn't get used a whole lot during this World Cup and whether that investment was worth it. I'm Steve Kraske. 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We'll be right back.
2: 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Coming up today on 1A, the Trump administration continues its campaign to undermine elections, this time by threatening top state election officials with criminal prosecution over alleged non-citizen voting. What that could mean for the midterms on 1A today from 10 to noon on KCUR 89.3. Let's return to Up to Date with KCUR's Steve Kraske.
1: And we are back. This is Up to Date on KCUR 89.3. Mayor Quinton Lucas is my guest. Text line question, Mayor: what was the purpose of wasting funds on a temporary jail that didn't get used? Related question: we spent $20 million on a rush temporary jail, insisting it was crucial for the World Cup. How do you defend a financial decision given how unnecessary it has proven to be, especially when so many small businesses are struggling and bus fares are back and all the like?
0: Yeah, I can write you a whole book on, I think, what were missteps in this. First of all, I was the person who introduced a proposal to just put an eighth floor jail back at the police headquarters,
1: right,
0: where there was an eighth floor jail for 75 years. But, you know, for reasons.
1: Police didn't want it.
0: Police
1: there.
0: Didn't want it. For reasons bureaucratic, we instead spent all of this money to do this somewhere else. I still think that was a mistake. And the thing that was also troubling, I had all these people come to my office last year, year before, and saying, you know, we need a local jail now, and we can get a temporary jail for $6 million. There's a guy in Springfield who can build a trailer jail for us immediately. Sounded crazy then. It obviously didn't work now. What we ended up actually building, and it's been, I think, poorly described, and in many ways that's on us. What we ended up building was a jail. It's not a temporary jail.
1: Mm-hmm.
0: It's not a modular jail. It is a bricks and mortar building. And it is a building that likely, I suspect, will become the jail long term. Does it expand later if the city council, and I think this is something that gets done after Mayor Lucas is no longer Mayor Lucas, if city council of the future wants to spend $250 million to $300 million on a bigger permanent facility, all right, maybe that's what they look to do. I think what you look at is that this facility actually does transition to a more permanent solution. It is actually more secure than the old municipal farm ever was. And so in terms of waste, I don't think it'll actually be wasted because it will end up being the facility itself. However, I do think the focus, and this, I mean, we've been backwards for years. I think it needs to be clear to Kansas City, while jails are important, and I supported the public safety sales tax for it, the solution to our public safety challenges is not mere detention. And that is obvious. We have been having actually crime numbers going down lately, perhaps surprisingly, because we are doing more with Save KC and Focus Deterrence.
1: Yeah.
0: We've done more outreach with businesses. We're doing more prevention work. Frankly, policing is better in this city than it was 3 years ago.
1: You think Save KC, this Focus,
0: yes,
1: Deterrence effort, is working? I just checked the other day. Homicides are down a little bit.
0: Yeah.
1: And the trend seems to be favorable.
0: But here's the thing about homicides. If we look at just this number, they're down. But where are they actually down the most? They're down in the East Patrol Division. They're down in the eastern portion of the Central Patrol Division, i.e. the places of the city where the crime happens often the most.
1: Yeah.
0: Where homicides are up are domestic violence-related homicides in the Northland and in South Kansas City. Right? And those sorts of issues. That's an issue we need to address. That's
1: people don't think of homicides.
0: People
1: that
0: do
1: way.
0: Not. And that's where our focus needs to be, back on the same way we have Save KC, where we're looking at how do we prevent this. We need to look at it on the DV side. But when I look at what Save KC and focused deterrence are doing, it is doing exactly what we had wanted it to do, bringing down the tragedies, the number of tragedies we're seeing in parts of Kansas City that have had too many. And it's been an incredible success. And it has next to nothing to do with what facilities we're incarcerating people in. I'm not saying I'm anti-incarceration at all. People do need to be sat down. But our outstanding prosecutor, Melissa Johnson, I think a more active police chief in Stacey Graves than we had in years past. And frankly, the city's role, and I'm proud of the mayor's office and my folks and Lace Klein, our assistant city manager for public safety, who have done this work to make sure we're bringing down those numbers. That has a lot more to do with safety from violent crime to nuisance crime than does a mobile home jail or anything else that we may be looking to construct long term.
1: You know, we've been talking about domestic violence on the rise in this community for a while now. I'm just guessing from a law enforcement standpoint, from a deterrent standpoint, that's a really tough nut to crack.
0: It is a tough one, but it is one that we should never stop trying to address. I read every shooting report. A lot of our shootings are domestic violence related. And by the way, that is not just intimate partner. That is 22-year-old son lives in the house and is upset with parents or something of that sort. We see a lot of that. The sheer passion and emotions and mental health challenges sometimes that exist in familial relations and intimate partner relations are precisely why we need to invest more in how we can get people access to faster counseling, more in how we can actually have the type of counseling that isn't just one-off, but is ongoing relationships with social services for people. They need to be able to ride buses to get to those sometimes, but that's where I think the city needs to expand its focus. I would argue, this is just me, and again, I don't think I'll be the decision maker. If there is a question as to what we're spending money on 5 years from now, I think Kansas City should think long and hard about whether it wants to spend $300 million, let's say, or $250 or $200 million on a mass detention facility, or just a jail, I won't be pejorative, on a bigger permanent jail when we already kind of have one, or do we want to build it in other resources that actually can help prevent in more spaces?
1: Again, Kansas City Mayor Quentin Lucas is my guest. A different topic, Mayor. Amendment 5 on the Missouri ballot comes up in August, and it would lead to the elimination of the state income tax. How would this amendment affect Kansas City? How will you be voting on it? We visited with other mayors who have deep concerns about the impact of a potential impact of Amendment 5.
0: Amendment 5 in Missouri, the income tax change, will be a disaster for the state of Missouri like it was a disaster for the state of Kansas. Let me save you all time. KCUR could do us a favor. Just run all the up-to-dates from the Brownback era when outstanding public school districts in Johnson County were saying, wait a minute, what the heck? When mental health services, when detention and jail services in the state of Kansas were saying we're going broke. I'm actually still a Kansas State employee. We were furloughed for certain stretches. I survived fine, but there are a lot of people who actually need their paychecks. That is precisely what this governor's plan is looking to do in Missouri. Mm-hmm. Vote no, vote no, vote no. And if you are confused on your ballot questions in August, just vote no on everything in Missouri. There's actually one good one in there, but don't worry about it. Just vote no and they'll come back for it. Vote yes on all the city questions, but vote no on all of those. They are trying to take us backwards in every step. And I think how unfair is it to our public school districts? At a time that KCPS is on the rise, at a time that our other public school districts, I was with Raytown Public Schools the other day, they are surviving on narrow margins, particularly in parts of our community where the tax base is flat, in parts of eastern Kansas City and parts of South Kansas City. To have these types of future state cuts will be devastating to them.
1: But the governor says you get rid of the income tax, you increase prosperity across the state, you increase the number of jobs. He looks at Texas, he looks at Florida, and he says, hey, that could be us too.
0: Yeah. I mean, it's almost fanciful and laughably unfounded in anything
1: because
0: in reality. For this reason, First of all, look at the tax treatment in Florida and Texas, right? Florida depends on different industry factors, namely tourism. Texas, right, has totally different taxes and costs on things. Sales tax is crazy everywhere in those states. Insurance costs are exorbitant, in, particularly in the state of Florida, yeah. right? You actually see real challenges, not to mention the role of immigrant labor, but we won't even go there right now on how they're actually able to build up those economies. It is a night and day difference. Any Missourian should ask, and I go to St. Louis Public Radio and say this, is Chesterfield or Grandview more like Olathe, or is it more like, I don't know, the Lake Okeechobee area of Florida? It is more like what we have seen tested and failed in Kansas. Governor Brownback did us all a favor in showing how deficient that idea was. And I think that's something for everyone. And even more to the point, and I've seen this chat, right, this idea that every business is going to move to Missouri tomorrow. The challenge for Metro St. Louis in particular has been that we've had global headquarters that have bought us out. Even here in Kansas City, Oracle bought Cerner. Is Oracle reincorporating here? No.
1: Yeah.
0: Is Oracle bringing more jobs right now? Largely, no. And I don't think in any way there's a sign that that's going to change.
1: Okay, the city council just approved a $235 million funding package to add 6,500 seats to the CPKC Stadium, the home of the Kansas City Current. They want to raise the capacity to 18,000 folks. They would add a parking garage and more mixed-use development in the area around. The question from our text line, how does Mayor Lucas justify bonds for riverfront soccer infrastructure when neighborhoods can't get sidewalks replaced or traffic calmed down?
0: So first things first, as mayor of Kansas City, I think I have led to the investment of more sidewalk improvements, traffic calming than really anyone in Kansas City's history. So those things are happening. We'd love to see them happen even more. But let's talk about why we do economic development, and I'll just be as plain as possible. There are a few choices for an American city on how you get revenues. You grow population, you grow business development and investment, or you raise taxes. The latter is the one that is the least productive approach. If you want a regional example where that discussion has happened a lot, it's in Wyandotte County that has very high taxes,
1: yeah, right.
0: Part of why they ever even got into the incentive business. Now, there are challenges. Tax breaks have been so big you don't always see it.
1: Right.
0: But that's, you know, kind of where it is. Whereas for Kansas City proper, coming back to KCMO, why we do this is to try to drive more growth long term. And so these are not revenues that come from our general fund. And the current are particularly interesting with that financial backstop,
1: yeah.
0: guaranteeing the debt on the project. This allows us to bring more residents who will be paying earnings taxes. This allows us to bring more events that do fill up hotel rooms and hotel motel taxes. And that's why we do it in a way different than perhaps just saying, let's raise taxes on people long term.
1: You know, to a point you made a few minutes ago, why add a parking garage when the new streetcar yeah. line stops right there, Mayor?
0: The streetcar line, I think, is an exceptional additive tool. The reason for parking is because they're trying to actually attract a new office user. You're trying to attract a bit more business development beyond what you are using now.
1: To the growth suggestion correct. You just made. Yeah.
0: Look, I think the long-term plan for that neighborhood is probably a 10,000 resident area. They are in the low several thousands now. I think it's to have office, it's to have mixed use. We're improving actually a trail and park space almost nobody knows about, but Riverfront Park to the east of the casino yeah. that takes you all the way to 435.
1: Yeah.
0: So you're reclaiming trails that will be probably the best in the region. There is a lot to build out there. I think that is one small part of it, in the same way that you see us invest, unfortunately, in parking and other infrastructure enhancements in other parts of the city. But I think that we will continue to have streetcars a core model. A garage ain't going to have 18,000 spaces. It's instead to help us build on, I think, our longer-term development.
1: You're facing a tough issue right now with this petition to force a vote on the Royals stadium plan. You've said that this call may not affect the Royals because these negotiations are ongoing and the final vote would occur before the election. But should the sentiment of this group of citizens, I mean, they call themselves Missouri Workers Power, be respected given that they have gathered enough signatures to force a vote?
0: I respect every constituent group in Kansas City. I also respect the AFL-CIO. I also respect the laborers union. I respect the carpenters, many of whom support this and many of whom have thousands more members than this group. And so I will listen to and talk to everybody. But here's the deal. I was elected as mayor in 2023 to a 4-year term. I am going to continue to work through the last day of that term. And part of that is that I'm going to work on economic development projects that have already been announced. We're going to make sure we deliver the best opportunity and structure for Kansas City, and I'll make sure I present that before City Council. I think that I understand the different discussions on it, but you know, I've said this a few different times. The best way to make sure our workers are taken care of is to make sure that they have jobs that stay in Kansas City, Missouri. I think the Chiefs' story tells you that's 4,000 jobs every game day that, at least if the current plan goes into fruition, will not be in Kansas City.
1: Yeah.
0: And by the way, in Missouri versus Kansas, that's a difference for labor protections.
1: But why not go ahead and have the vote? Because it seems to me the feeling around this stadium location is completely different from the first location near the T-Mobile Center. Wouldn't voters sign off on this Royal Stadium referendum?
0: I think voters would sign off on this stadium referendum. That being said, I think the voters elected me and the city council to continue to do work during times. And so I think what I would say is it's unnecessary. I think that there will be better labor protections, not just on this construction project, but from this team than exists for any team in this region. Hmm. Again, point I was about to make, the Chiefs, if they move to Kansas, are going to a state that does not have labor union protections in the same way Missouri does. So therefore, you may have 4,000 employees with no labor protections at all.
1: Yeah. That's, your point is that the city council is going to approve this thing before a vote would be required.
0: The city council could. City council could also reject it. But I think that what I hear by and large from people in the community is that they want us to move forward. They want us to continue to do the economic development work. And I think they want us to build out something, which, by the way, let's move beyond just baseball, right? This is a headquarters retention for Hallmark cards, whereas I got questioned on this show and all around when Lockton left and people telling me, oh, it's devastating and all of that. So we've kept probably our strongest global corporate brand in the core of the city. Right. We are bringing more jobs into the core of the city along transit lines, streetcar and bus lines. I think that, yes, we have a duty to continue to do this work long term. I guess I just have a difference of opinion in this from some. Every time that there's a group of people in our city, no matter how large or how small, who say we should vote on something, we're not going to suspend the work they do because Clay Chastain has a petition. We're not going to stop doing transit work.
1: Right. We're going to have to leave it there. That's Mayor Quentin Lucas. Mayor, I worked you out again. Yeah. Appreciate you spending the hour with us and sharing views on so many things.
0: Thanks so much.
1: You bet. Well, that's it for today. You've been listening to Up to Date on KCUR 89.3. I'm Steve Kraske. We'll talk again tomorrow.

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3: And I'm Todd Zwillick.
2: For today's installment of our weekly politics series, If You Can Keep It, we're discussing the administration's attempts to undermine trust in the election process and what that means for the freedom and fairness of our elections. Let's add two new voices to the conversation. David Becker is the executive director and founder of the nonpartisan nonprofit Center for Election Innovation and Research. David, as always, it's great to have you.
4: Great to be here. Thanks.
2: Also with us is Justin Levitt. He's a constitutional law scholar and professor at Loyola Marymount Law School. He was also the Deputy Assistant Attorney General in the Justice Department's Civil Rights Division between 2015 and 2017 under Presidents Obama and Trump. Justin, welcome back.
5: Great to be with you.
3: And of course, as always, we want to hear from you as well. 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And is non-citizen voting an issue you've come across? 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
2: I'd love to just get your reactions first to what we just heard there from Minnesota's Secretary of State. David, I'll come to you first.
6: Yeah, I think the key thing that Secretary Simon mentioned was that he thought this was performative, that there wasn't much meat on the bones here. And I think that's exactly right. I think there are people in the administration, perhaps even the president himself, who would like Americans and election officials to feel fear, to feel despair about this election. And so they're throwing everything they can at the wall. But the reality is nothing's working. Our election system is incredibly resilient. It's incredibly secure. And we're seeing that in the primaries right now, as the primaries are going very well and with very high turnout. A great example is the California primary, where the administration, conspiracy theorists, grifters threw all kinds of conspiracy theories at the California primary in the immediate aftermath. It made things very hard for election officials there. It raised a lot of doubt. But at the end of the day, the right people, the people who got the most votes, were correctly certified. Everything went very well in that primary. I think

What if you could take a picture of a stranger and find out who they are? A frightening concept if you don't want to be found, but what if you do? The technology that's making it harder to stay anonymous and the families hoping it can help them find someone they love. Facial recognition technology, next hour on 1A.

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2: This is 1A. I'm Jen White. We're talking about the risks and the promise of ubiquitous facial recognition software. It's part of our Cyber Monday series and ongoing partnership with Click Here from Recorded Future News and PRX. Click Here host Dina Temple-Raston spoke with a woman whose daughter went missing about what this technology can do and what it might cost us.
3: When Crystal Catron's daughter Callie disappeared, her world narrowed into a single question. Where is she? For most families of missing people, the search still looks like this. Flyers, phone calls, social media posts, all waiting for someone, somewhere, to recognize a face. But now, there's another way to look for someone. Facial recognition software. For some families, it can feel almost miraculous. A match, a lead, a second chance. But the same technology is making it harder to disappear and may also be making it harder to stay anonymous. And it raises a bigger question. What happens when recognition becomes the default? Crystal Catron was barely 19 when she gave birth to her daughter, Callie. And from the beginning, they were less like mother and daughter and more like two people growing up side by side.
4: She was my firstborn. Oh, my best friend. I did everything with her and spent half of my life with her.
3: In some ways, they raised each other.
4: We've been pretty much everywhere. The beach, stargazing and everything. Literally, my best friend.
3: They shared road trips, inside jokes, even matching Disney tattoos. When Callie was about 16, Crystal got a Mickey Mouse tattoo on her leg.
4: It's all colored in. It looks just like Mickey Mouse with the red outfit on, the big yellow shoes.
3: So Callie got Minnie Mouse in that pink polka dot dress.
4: And every time we saw each other and hugged, we'd always make sure that they touched too. It was just a thing.
3: But over time, Crystal started to feel her daughter slipping away. Callie had two children of her own. Then came the drugs, and slowly, the person Crystal knew started to fade.
4: I didn't know who she was. Like, she didn't act like she cared about anybody or anything, and the phone calls were getting further apart. She didn't act like she cared about anybody or anything, and the phone

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1: Judges are the final deciders in our judiciary, meant to check the power of the other two branches. Nationwide, there are around 30,000 state and 1,700 federal judges. But what's life like behind the bench, and how independent are they really? A panel answers your questions. Ask a judge. Next time on 1A.

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1: The FIFA World Cup is almost over. France, Spain, England, and Argentina are the final four still kicking. Argentina has won the tournament three times, and England, not in six decades. But up first is France and Spain, as the two powerhouses meet Tuesday for the first time in 2 years, and the world will be watching. Results and analysis on the next morning edition from NPR News.
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3: 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I'm Lori Arbor, and All Things Considered continues in less than 1 minute. 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
4: It's All Things Considered from NPR News. I'm Elsa Chang.
0: And I'm Scott Detrow. Elsa, do you like tilapia?
4: Oh, I sure do. It's a yummy, yummy fish.
0: Well, stay tuned because a, shall we say, a byproduct of tilapia could help rice farmers.
5: Huh. The feces of the fish, which is very important, it's a natural fertilizers for the rice.
4: Now news.
6: Live from NPR News in Culver City, California, I'm Dwayne Brown. After another exchange of fire between the U.S. and Iran, President Trump says he's reinstating a blockade on Iran in the Strait of Hormuz. That's where about 20% of the world's fuel flows through, but tanker traffic is now down to a crawl. NPR's Scott Horsley tells us about how that's affecting energy prices as well as the cost at the gas pump.
7: Continued fighting in and around the Strait of Hormuz has pushed oil prices higher. AAA says the average price of regular gas in the U.S. is now $3.87 a gallon. That's up about 8 cents from a week ago, but 21 cents.

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1: The FIFA World Cup is almost over. France, Spain, England, and Argentina are the final four still kicking. Argentina has won the tournament three times, and England, not in six decades. But up first is France and Spain, as the two powerhouses meet Tuesday for the first time in 2 years, and the world will be watching. Results and analysis on the next morning edition from NPR News.
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3: It's 529. 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I'm Lori Arbor, and coming up in the KCUR News Update, we'll hear how last Saturday's final World Cup game in Kansas City is impacting the local Swiss community. That and other news with KCUR's Nomin Ujiadine just 3 minutes from now. 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
1: This final note on the way out today, which comes with all due respect to the guardians of interest rates at the Federal Reserve, but also with the observation that central bankers aren't often known for their lighthearted take on things. Fed Governor Christopher Waller does get some points today, though, talking about, what else, inflation in a speech today in New York. Waller said the central bank's got to be ready to raise rates if it has to. Here's the quote. Sternly staring at inflation, he said, until it melts before our withering gaze is not an option. I don't know. I thought that was pretty good, but maybe that's just me. CPI tomorrow, by the by. Only one utterance of the phrase economic data on the program today for playing along at home. Amir Bibawi, Caitlin Esch, John Gordon, Noya Carr, Steve Mullis, and Stephanie Seek are the Marketplace editing staff. Kelly Silvera is the news director. And I'm Kai Rizdal. We will see you tomorrow, everybody. This is APM.
2: 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I'm Lori Arbor. It is 6:28. Marketplace returns tomorrow night at 6. Stay with us next for The Daily. 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
6: Of ground beef.
5: Of ground beef. When we introduced that brand, it was always $6.99. And then in the last year, so not necessarily strictly because of Iran, but all the fuel costs going up, like it's gone up $3 a pound $3. Just in the last year.
7: I'm Natalie Kitroev. That's coming up on The Daily from the New York Times.
8: Live from NPR News in Culver City, California, I'm Dwayne Brown. French President Emmanuel Macron hosted 25 heads of state today and government to discuss deepening support for Ukraine. NPR's Eleanor Beardsley has more.
9: Speaking as the gathering opened, Macron said Europe is seizing its destiny and taking its security in hand. In a few years, we will build new capacities in Europe and orchestrate a strategic wake-up, he said. Europe is becoming a power. A new anti-ballistic missile coalition will bolster Europe's air defenses. 9 European partners, France, Germany, Italy, the Netherlands, Norway, Spain, Sweden, and the UK, have agreed to join Kyiv in an effort to build a shared anti-ballistic missile capacity for Europe. On Tuesday, Bastille Day, the leaders will head to the Champs-Élysées to watch the traditional military parade, where Ukraine is being honored this year. Eleanor Beardsley, NPR News, Paris.
8: New research finds more people in the U.S. are using credit or dipping into their savings to pay for groceries. NPR's Jennifer Ludden reports food prices have jumped 30% over the past 5 years.
10: More than a quarter of working-age adults who used a credit card for food did not repay the full amount. That's according to new research by the Urban Institute think tank, which finds an uptick in such financial stress since 2023. Nearly 20% said they'd tapped long-term savings not meant for daily expenses to pay for groceries. A third who used buy now, pay later missed a payment in the last year. The survey was done in December before the Iran war sent gas prices up and further strained many people's budgets. Over the past year, expanded work requirements for federal food aid have also taken hold. Enrollment in that program has dropped by several million people. Jennifer Ludden, NPR News, Washington.
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